Today is Thursday, 28th of May, 2026. This is the Voice of Turkey's English language transmission, originally broadcast live from Ankara in the 60-meter band on 17,620 kHz to Europe, between 12:30 and 13:30 UTC. You may be hearing this now as a replay in a different time zone. You can listen to us over the Turksat 3A and 4A satellites and on the internet at www.trtdinle.com through radios link and under the VOT radios expandable section. Our email address is englishdesk@trt.net.tr. Following the news, the Voice of Turkey will present some featured programs as well as some music from Turkey, but first we start with the news.

Kenya mourns 15 girls killed in school dormitory fire. At least 15 schoolgirls have died and 73 others have been injured after an overnight fire swept through a dormitory at Utumishi Girls Academy in Nakuru, central Kenya. Police warned the death toll could rise as rescue operations continue. Emergency responders, police officers, and humanitarian teams were deployed to the school while families gathered for updates on missing students. Kenya Red Cross said its first responders, ambulance crews, and psychological support personnel were on the ground assisting affected students alongside other authorities. The cause of the fire has not yet been established, but investigations are underway. U.S. launches fresh strikes in southern Iran. The United States has carried out new air strikes targeting a military site in southern Iran, according to an American media report citing a U.S. official. The strikes reportedly hit a location believed to pose a threat to U.S. forces and commercial maritime traffic in the Strait of Hormuz. The escalation comes as President Donald Trump expressed frustration with negotiations to end the war on Iran, saying Washington may have to just finish the job if talks fail. A ceasefire had taken effect on April 8 through Pakistani mediation, but talks in Islamabad had not produced a lasting agreement. And here's the news about the response. Iran says it struck a U.S. airbase in Kuwait. Iran's Revolutionary Guard Corps says it targeted a U.S. airbase in Kuwait in response to an American strike near Bandar Abbas Airport in southern Iran. Iran's semi-official Tasnim news agency reported that the retaliatory strike took place at 4:50 local time on Thursday. The Revolutionary Guard Corps called the attack a serious warning, saying aggression would not go unanswered. There was no immediate response from the U.S. military. Earlier, U.S. officials said American forces had shot down four Iranian drones near the Strait of Hormuz and struck an Iranian ground control station in Bandar Abbas. And staying in the Middle East, Israel widens its campaign in southern Lebanon. Israel's military says it has begun new strikes on Hezbollah infrastructure around southern Lebanese city of Tire after issuing evacuation warnings. A day earlier, Israel declared all areas south of Lebanon's Zahrani River, including Tire, as combat zones. The warning came as many Lebanese were preparing to mark Eid al-Adha. Lebanon's state-run national news agency reported Israeli strikes on Tire and an area to its east, saying one building was hit and a fire broke out. Israel's army chief, Lieutenant Colonel Eyal Zamir, said the military was intensifying operations

to deliver heavy blows against Hezbollah. And U.S. restores sanctions on UN expert Francesca Albanese. The United States has reimposed sanctions on Francesca Albanese,

0: Albanese, an Italian legal expert, has been a strong critic of Israel's treatment of Palestinians and has sharply criticized Israel over Gaza since October 2023. The sanctions were restored after an appeals court issued an administrative stay on an earlier ruling that had blocked the measure. And the news will continue shortly after this break.
1: The news continues on the English language broadcast of The Voice of Turkey.
0: Tensions over Taiwan raise fears of nuclear escalation. A conflict between the United States and China over Taiwan could risk nuclear escalation, according to a new assessment by the International Institute for Strategic Studies. The London-based Defense Research Center warned that the world is approaching a new nuclear arms race with the Asia-Pacific at its core. The report said both U.S. and Chinese forces could target each other's command, control, communications, intelligence, and surveillance systems in a Taiwan conflict. The International Institute for Strategic Studies said there is little public evidence that the two militaries understand the guardrails needed to prevent escalation. The warning comes ahead of the Shangri-La dialogue in Singapore from May 29th to 31st. And moving into another conflict zone, Ukraine faces decisive weeks in its EU membership bid. European Commission President Ursula von der Leyen says the coming weeks will be important for taking decisive steps forward in Ukraine's European Union accession process. Von der Leyen said she discussed Ukraine's path to EU membership with Ukrainian President Volodymyr Zelensky. She reiterated Europe's full support for Ukraine as Russia continues its war of occupation. Von der Leyen also said air defense, drone, and counter-drone capabilities are among Europe's most urgent defense priorities and that Ukraine will be fully integrated into those efforts. She added that a Ukraine support loan will provide 28.3 billion euros this year to help cover Kyiv's military needs. And U.S. targets Iranian authority over Hormuz tolls. The United States has sanctioned Iran's Persian Gulf Strait Authority, accusing it of forcing commercial vessels to pay tolls for passage through the Strait of Hormuz. The Treasury Department said the authority was acting as an extortion arm of the Revolutionary Guard Corps and that funds were being channeled directly to the Corps itself. U.S. Treasury Secretary Scott Bessent said Iran's attempt to extract money from global maritime trade showed the regime was desperate for cash. Washington warned that any person or entity cooperating with the authority could face U.S. sanctions risk. And finally in the news, we have health, sport, health, finance. New York and New Jersey have launched an investigation into FIFA over alleged misleading sales tactics and soaring ticket prices for the 2026 World Cup. Prosecutors said they would examine whether fans were misled about seat locations and harmed by aggressive demand-based pricing. New Jersey Attorney General Jennifer Davenport accused FIFA of turning World Cup ticket sales into a process of confusion, fake scarcity, and impossibly high prices. Much of the controversy has focused on the cost of attending the final in New Jersey, where parking alone is expected to cost $225 per vehicle. And that was the news in English brought to you by The Voice of Turkey. That was Tarkan with Öp from his 2010 album Adımı Kalbine Yaz. The album marked one of his big returns to Turkish pop with a polished dance pop sound, and Öp became one of its most energetic tracks. Now we move to Hadise with Biraz Sabret from her 2009 album Kahraman, the same era that followed her Eurovision success with Düm Tek Tek. Here is Hadise.

Greetings, dear listeners. Welcome to the Geoeconomics Diary on TRT Voice of Turkey Radio, where we discuss what lies beyond borders, the strategy behind the numbers, and the new direction of the global economy. Today we will talk about how steel, one of the oldest branches of industry in human history, has become one of the most critical security and technology issues of the 21st century. On one side are the green transition pains of Europe's giants. On the other are our domestic investments, growing into global scale players with the vision of the century of Turkey. Steel was seen merely as the bread and butter of heavy industry and construction. Today, however, steel is returning to the status of a security good. Some 52% of global steel production is now used in vital infrastructure projects. In other words, the foundation of a modern industrial economy still depends on the secure and affordable supply of this material. Dear listeners, as the geoeconomics map is redrawn, we encounter the concept of return of the market power politics. You will recall that European economic integration began in 1951 with the European Coal and Steel Community. In other words, steel was the mortar of peace and unity. But as we reach 2026, steel is now at the center of trade wars and Green Deal protectionism. Recent analyses reveal how costly and painful this transformation has become. Europe's largest steelmaker, despite receiving 1.3 billion euros in state support to green its facilities in Germany, is reportedly discussing whether to suspend its projects or shift them to other regions because of high energy costs. Here we face a huge paradox. While trying to decarbonize the world, how will you supply the enormous amounts of electricity needed to replace traditional blast furnaces with electric arc furnaces? Energy prices in Germany, hovering around 39 euro cents per kilowatt hour, are dragging dreams of green steel into the cold waters of bureaucracy and costs. This is pushing major producers towards countries such as France, where nuclear energy is cheaper. Dear followers, while the West struggles in his cost and energy squeeze, a voice rising from the heart of Anatolia is poised to change the global balance. A Turkish company is preparing to make an investment worth $2.5 billion. This investment is not merely a capacity increase, it is a declaration of geoeconomic sovereignty. The holding in question ranked 84th in the world in 2020, but rose to 46th place as 2024. The goal is clear: to enter the top 20 producers globally. So, what is the strategy behind this success? The answer lies in the integration of strategic independence and green energy. While its European rivals complain about high energy costs, Turkey's major investor aims to reach 1.5 gigawatts of solar energy capacity. This solar energy drive, launched in 8 different provinces, aims to meet 50% of the electricity need for steel production through self-generation. Even more importantly, there is the goal of shifting to 100% hydrogen use in line with zero carbon vision. This is both a proactive defense developed against the European Union's Carbon Border Adjustment Mechanism, known as CBAM, and an offensive move. With these steps, Turkey is becoming not only a steel producer, but also a technology base for the green transition. Dear listeners, today on Geoeconomics Diary, we see a clear picture. The Iron Curtain of the past is giving way to a green trade wall. The West's era of laissez-faire, or let them do, is being replaced in steel as well as by a period of state-supported and strategically planned industrial policy. Against China's rise in this sector, the United States and the European Union are imposing massive subsidies and quotas to protect their own industries.
Yet Turkey's position within these protectionist reflexes is quite different. With the vision of the century of Turkey, our country is moving towards becoming not merely a bridge, but a production and decision-making center in its own right. The export target of more than $2 billion set for 2026 and the turnover vision of $10 billion show just how critical Turkey's share in the global steel market has become. As we approach the end of our program, let us make this observation. Steel is no longer merely the raw material of bridges, skyscrapers, or tanks. It is the symbol of a country's strategic resilience in the digital and green transformation. While giant companies in the West are crushed under costs and shut down production lines, Turkey's dynamic and visionary capital is building a new game by bridging Anatolia's sun and hydrogen into industry. Dear listeners, as America awakens to the power of artificial intelligence and Europe faces the costly reality of the green transition, Turkey is advancing with firm steps towards becoming a fortress of strategic independence. From the defense industry to energy corridors, from green steel to high technology, we hear the footsteps of the century of Turkey across a wide spectrum. The future will belong not only to those who consume technology, but to those who blend that technology with their own resources and ethical values. When Anatolia's foresight combines with the innovation of the modern age, our country will continue to be the shining star of the global economy.

will continue to explore the realities beyond the numbers and the new roots of strategy. Wherever you are in the world, greetings to every place our voice reaches. Goodbye. Geoeconomics Diary was written by Salih Kaya, translated and narrated by Evren Genç, and broadcast on the English language transmission of The Voice of Türkiye. Geoeconomics Diary.

0: Hello, dear listener. I'm Nosy Parker. Yes, as you can hear, I'm sipping my coffee. I thought we'd have a bit of fun today. It can't all be dry facts, can it? As you know, coffee isn't just a drink. It is a way of life. For some, it is an excuse to wake up in the morning. For others, it is a social break at the office. But for me, coffee is a little ritual of happiness. Today, I'm going to whisk you away into the mysterious world of this magical black liquid. If you are ready, fill your coffee cup, turn up the radio a bit, because I don't want you to miss any details, and just enjoy. Now hold on tight, because this program is unlike any coffee program you have ever heard before. I won't tell you how coffee is made or which brewing method is best. You probably already know those. If you don't, you can find it online, in social media stories, or in shorts videos. Alright then, our first interesting fact is a mini quiz. You're about to hear a few order recordings in different languages. Guess what they are ordering.
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5: Bir kahve alabilir miyim, lütfen?
0: Yes, you guessed right. Coffee. And if you notice, no matter the language, the word coffee is almost always the same. Why is that? The Turkish word kahve comes from the Arabic word kahwa and means a drink that gives pleasure. The origin of this word goes back to the Kaffa region in Abyssinia, now Ethiopia, the homeland of the coffee plant. Interestingly, it entered European languages during the Ottoman Empire period, passing from Turkish through trade and diplomacy. And now for our second interesting fact. Beethoven. Yes, the famous composer Beethoven was a true coffee enthusiast. But for him, each cup had to be made with exactly 60 coffee beans. If there was one fewer or one more, he would go mad, and no one dared distract him while he was counting. Oh dear! So, even if you're a genius, everyone has their quirks. I understand Beethoven very well when it comes to coffee. Coffee is sacred to me too.
6: Ich brauche jetzt meinen Kaffee. 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

Let's move on to the third piece of information. This time it comes from someone who hated coffee. King Gustav III of Sweden, who lived in the 18th century, hated coffee. He believed it was harmful to health, even poisonous. He conducted an experiment to prove it. He selected two prisoners sentenced to death as test subjects. One had to drink coffee every day. The other had to drink tea. Two doctors were tasked with monitoring the process. According to the king, the one drinking coffee would die sooner. The result? The first person to die was the king himself. The next piece of information is a bit more on the technology side. Coffee not only stimulates the brain, but also encourages innovation. For example, the first webcam was actually invented because of coffee. Scientists at Cambridge had a coffee machine, but every time they went down to the kitchen, they found the coffee had run out and got annoyed. Finally, they found a solution. In the early 1990s, they pointed a camera, which was quite expensive at the time, at the coffee machine and used software to transfer the image to computer screens. This way, everyone could see remotely whether the coffee was ready. This idea, combined with network technologies, led to the birth of the webcam. And the fifth, final piece of information. Coffee isn't just used in drinks or desserts, but also in dishes like meat, for example. I would love to give you a recipe, but I promised at the beginning of the episode that I wouldn't. I will keep my word. Besides, my coffee is getting cold. I'm Nosy Parker. Stay with me, and of course, stay curious. Goodbye.

Before we close, let's take a quick look at today's headlines. Kenya mourns 15 girls killed in school dormitory fire. Iran says it struck a U.S. airbase in Kuwait. U.S. launches fresh strikes in southern Iran. Israel widens attacks in the south of Lebanon. U.S. restores sanctions on U.S. expert Francesca Albanese. Tensions over Taiwan raise fears of nuclear escalation. Ukraine faces decisive weeks in its EU membership bid. U.S. targets Iranian authority over Hormuz tolls. And New York and New Jersey investigate FIFA ticket sales. Ladies and gentlemen and dear children, you have been listening to the Voice of Turkey's English language transmission, originally broadcast live from Ankara in the 60-meter band on 17,620 kHz Europe between 12:30 and 13:30 UTC. If you are hearing this at a later

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Ladies and gentlemen, good afternoon. Today is Friday, the 29th of May, 2026. I'm your presenter, Gökhan Köylü, and this is the voice of Türkiye's English language transmission, originally broadcast live from Ankara in the 16 meter.

Howdy, UTC. You may be hearing this now as a replay in a different time zone. You can listen to us over the Turksat 3A and 4A satellites and on the internet at www.teretedinle.com through radios link and under the VOT radios expandable section. Our email address is englishdesk@trt.net.tr. Following the news, the Voice of Turkey will present you the special feature program along with the travelogue and some Turkish music.

And now the news in details. Turkey commemorates victims of 1993 Solingen racist attack. Turkey has commemorated the victims of a 1993 racist attack in the German city of Solingen, which killed 5 members of a Turkish family, while reaffirming its commitment to combating racism, xenophobia, and Islamophobia. On Friday, commemorating the members of the Genç family killed in the attack, the Turkish Foreign Ministry said, "On this occasion, we once again honor the memory of Mevlüt'e Genç with respect and gratitude." Genç, who died in 2022 at the age of 80, became a symbol of reconciliation in Germany after losing 2 daughters, 2 granddaughters, and a niece in the 1993 far-right arson attack in Solingen. The ministry praised her exemplary stance and calls for calm despite losing her family members in the attack. Reiterating Turkey's position against discrimination, the ministry said Ankara would continue its fight against the rising racism, xenophobia, and hatred against Islam on every platform. U.S. Vice President Vance says it is hard to say if or when Trump will sign Memorandum of Understanding with Iran. U.S. Vice President J.D. Vance has told reporters that Washington was not there yet with Iran on an agreement, but that the parties were close, adding that the U.S. was in a position where it could substantially set back Tehran's nuclear program. Many U.S. and Middle East media outlets reported that the United States and Iran reached an agreement on Thursday to extend their ceasefire and lift restrictions on shipping through the Strait of Hormuz, pending U.S. President Donald Trump's approval. Vance said there were a couple of sticking points in talks with Tehran concerning its enriched uranium stockpile and the question of enrichment, noting that it is hard to say exactly when or if the president is going to sign the Memorandum of Understanding, but they made a lot of progress there. Vance said the Iranians were negotiating in at least so far in good faith, and both sides wanted to reopen the Strait of Hormuz, but there was still disagreement on Iran's stockpile of enriched uranium. The vice president noted that he was hopeful to continue making progress and Trump president will be in a position where he can endorse the agreement, but obviously that is still to be determined. U.S. pressure on Iran and Oman escalates over Hormuz. U.S. Treasury Secretary Scott Bessent announced measures to cut off Iran's airlines' access to landing spots, refueling, and ticket sales. Following the sanctioning of Iran's Persian Gulf Strait Authority, the agency collecting transit fees in the Strait of Hormuz, Bessent also warned Oman that the U.S. would aggressively impose sanctions if Muscat supported Iran's proposed tolling mechanism in the Strait, through which nearly a fifth of global oil trade flows. President Trump had separately threatened military action against Oman over the same issue. The warnings triggered sharp regional backlash, with Omani citizens and lawmakers criticizing what they called politically reckless rhetoric against a country long recognized as a neutral mediator in Gulf crisis. The tensions are particularly striking given the deep U.S.-Oman relationship, which includes formal military cooperation since 1980, and the free trade agreement since 2006. Oman has historically served U.S. strategic interests quietly, including mediating pre-war talks between Washington and Tehran. Legally, while the strait lies within Iranian and Omani territorial waters,

0: International maritime law guarantees unimpeded transit passage, meaning neither country can lawfully block or charge for shipping through the waterway.
1: The news continues on the English language broadcast of the Voice of Turkey.
0: Israel claims it killed senior Hamas commander in Gaza strike. The Israeli army has said it had killed a senior Hamas commander in a strike carried out in Gaza earlier this week. Imad Hassan Hussein Aslim was the deputy commander of the Gaza City Brigade, the army said in a statement on Friday, further noting that he was also the commander of the Zaytun Battalion of the Qassam Brigades, Hamas's military wing. The strike, which killed Aslim, also targeted another Hamas commander, the army said, without giving a name. There was no immediate comment from Hamas or the Qassam Brigades on the Israeli claim. On Wednesday, Hamas announced the death of Muhammad Avda, a senior Qassam Brigades commander, in an Israeli strike on a residential building in Gaza that also killed his wife and two of his children. Netanyahu boasts of occupying 60% of Gaza, orders expansion in defiance of ceasefire. Israel's Benjamin Netanyahu has acknowledged that Israel currently occupies 60% of the Gaza and signaled plans to expand it further to 70% in defiance of the terms of a fragile ceasefire that took effect in October. According to Israel's Channel 12, Netanyahu said during a seminar on Thursday that they currently control 60% of Gaza and his directives were to move toward controlling 70%, despite not elaborating on how such plans would be implemented. The Israeli army announced in October last year that it controlled 53% of Gaza after redeploying the so-called Yellow Line under the first phase of the US President Donald Trump's plan to end the war in the country. The arrangement envisioned further Israeli withdrawals under the second phase, launched in January. However, Palestinian sources state that the boundary has been steadily pushed westward in recent months. Senior Hamas official Bassam Naim told Anadolu agency that Israel had shifted the line by an additional 8-9% into Gaza's territory, raising the area under Israeli occupation to more than 60%. UN blacklists Israel for committing sexual violence against Palestinians. The United Nations has added Israel to its blacklist of parties accused of committing sexual violence in conflict zones in the Secretary General's annual report on conflict-related sexual violence, according to various media reports. The Israeli Prison Service is among the entities to be formally included on the list for abuse against Palestinians, with several other Israeli institutions placed under a monitoring framework in preparation for the possible future inclusion, the report said. The listing comes amid a mounting body of evidence compiled by rights organizations, media outlets, and UN investigators. Hundreds of testimonies from Palestinian detainees held in Gaza, the occupied West Bank, and inside Israeli prisons have detailed accounts of torture and sexual abuse during arrest, interrogation, and detention. Last month, UN experts also said that sexual and gender-based violence is being used as a systematic tool of control and oppression against Palestinians under Israeli occupation, warning that the acts may amount to war crimes and crimes against humanity. The UN blacklist carries significant reputational and diplomatic consequences for listed parties. The annual report is customarily presented to relevant states ahead of publication. Russia accuses Ukraine of stalling peace as UN warns against escalation. Russian Security Council Secretary Sergei Shoigu has said that the Russian-US peace initiative on Ukraine was stalling, noting that the main obstacle to its implementation remains the complete absence of political will for peace on the part of the Kiev regime and its constant desire for escalation. Speaking at the International Security Forum in Moscow, Shoigu argued that the Ukrainian leadership feared a settlement because it would have to answer for the consequences of its policies, including what he described as a demographic crisis in the country. Shoigu also argued that Kiev had an economic interest in prolonging the conflict because of its independence on Western financial assistance, claiming Ukraine was facing growing economic difficulties, including rising debt and dependence on Western financial support. Shoigu stressed that Russia stands for peace and proposes it, noting that, as Russia understands, it is in the interest of the population living in Ukraine to move towards a long-term peaceful settlement, but for this, confrontation and neo-Nazi Russophobic ideology must be rejected.

0: continues on the English language broadcast of The Voice of Turkey.
1: Cuba sees higher risk of U.S. military aggression as talks stagnate. Speaking at a legislative hearing at the National Capitol on Thursday to denounce U.S. sanctions on Cuban oil imports, Cuba's Deputy Foreign Minister Josefina Vidal accused Washington of fabricating pretexts to portray Cuba as a threat to U.S. national security to justify aggression, warning that the danger of military aggression against Cuba grew day by day. U.S. Secretary of State Marco Rubio earlier said he was confident dialogue between the nations, which began around March, would have a good result. Cuban authorities have said they will not allow interference in internal affairs and have criticized the U.S. for a lack of good faith. Deputy Foreign Minister Vidal said, "A channel of exchange between the two governments remains open, but there has not been so much progress which gives the country a reason to doubt the seriousness and responsibility of the United States government." Earlier, Foreign Minister Bruno Rodriguez had warned that any military action would lead to a bloodbath in which thousands of Cubans and Americans would die, appealing to the international community for urgent assistance to prevent a disaster on the island. UN reports highest Lebanon strike activity since April ceasefire as Israeli attacks kill 8. The UN on Thursday expressed deep concern over a record number of Israeli airstrikes in Lebanon after they killed at least 8 people, including children, and triggered new displacement in the country's south. UN spokesperson Stefana Dujarric told reporters that the organization was deeply concerned by the escalation of hostilities and by Israeli strikes in southern Beirut, as well as intensified attacks across southern and eastern Lebanon. "We again urge all to respect the cessation of hostilities and stop any further attacks," Dujarric said, noting that, "we reiterate that civilians and civilian infrastructure must never be targeted. We condemn the loss of civilian life." According to Lebanon's official national news agency, at least 8 people were killed early on Thursday during Muslim Eid al-Adha celebrations. The attacks came a day after the Israeli military issued evacuation warnings for areas south of the Zahrani River, saying it planned to target Hezbollah positions. Dujarric said the UN interim force in Lebanon recorded approximately 670 projectile trajectories on Wednesday, the highest number since a US-mediated cessation of hostilities took effect on April 17. And finally, Blue Origin rocket explodes on launch pad in setback to Jeff Bezos' space firm. Blue Origin's New Glenn rocket has exploded while on the launch pad at Cape Canaveral, Florida, U.S. media reported. "We experienced an anomaly during today's hot fire test," the company said in a brief statement posted to X on Thursday, adding that all personnel have been accounted for. Video from the incident shows smoke emerging from beneath the rocket before it fully combusts into a massive fireball. Florida Congressman Mike Haridopoulos said in a statement on X that he has been in contact with NASA Administrator Jared Isaacman regarding the explosion, noting that he was grateful for no reported injuries. The explosion is the latest setback for the space exploration company owned by billionaire Jeff Bezos. And that was the news brought to you by The Voice of Turkey Radio.

The Voice of Turkey presents a special program on the conquest of Istanbul. The Ottoman Empire ensured the expansion of its territories and the consolidation of its power by capturing Byzantium lands. The Byzantium Empire was reduced to a city-state comprising only of Istanbul after Ottomans carried out conquests both in Anatolia and Rumelia, which is the modern-day Balkans. Seeing that Byzantium's hold of Istanbul was putting the security of Ottoman state at great risk, Sultan Mehmed II, later nicknamed the Conqueror, by means of a big army, laid siege to the city in 1453. The technology and massive artillery pieces that the Ottoman army used in the 55-day siege helped the conquest of Istanbul by the Ottomans. After this momentous event, Istanbul was made the capital of the Ottoman state. The conquest of Istanbul and the fall of the Byzantium Empire is considered a watershed of the late Middle Ages, marking the effective end of the Roman Empire, a state which began in roughly 27 BC and had lasted nearly 1500 years. For many modern historians, the conquest of Istanbul marks the end of the medieval period and the beginning of the early modern period. It also gave rise to the Reform and Renaissance movements across Europe.

A common standard in electricity, the world may converge at 230 volts. The world is taking steps to converge at 230 volts for mains voltage. Nevertheless, Turkish citizens traveling to the Americas must be prepared for 110 volts, while those traveling to countries such as Saudi Arabia must be ready for different plug types. At the root of this distinction lies once again the Tesla-Edison divide. We now present Uğur Becerikli's article prepared for TRT News. Due to different mains voltages and plug systems in different countries, travelers going abroad need to know in advance the mains voltage

block types used in their destination country. Different voltage and hertz frequency values are used for urban mains electricity around the world. As with many issues in electricity, the basis of this also lies in the difference of opinion between Nikola Tesla and Thomas Edison. In the 19th century, electricity genius Tesla developed a model for electricity generation and distribution based on three-phase alternating current, or AC. In his calculations, he determined that the most suitable frequency for alternating current was 60 Hz. In other words, the electric current will fluctuate in direction 60 times in 1 second. He also argued that the voltage should be 240 volts because this would provide the greatest efficiency. Edison, however, argued that 110 volt direct current or DC was safer. As electricity use became widespread, it became clear that alternating current was more useful for transmitting power over long distances. So the alternating current stuck, but 110 volts continued to be used in the United States and in regions under its influence. In Europe, as power facilities were being built, the process initially began with 110 volts, but a problem emerged. Between two electronic devices operating with the same power, that one using 110 volts consumed twice as much electricity as the one using 220 volts. This also meant that thicker cables were needed. For this reason, Europe moved towards 220 volts. However, 50 Hz was preferred because it was more compatible with the decimal system. Although it was up to 15% less efficient, 50 Hz remained in use. The lines became clear after the Second World War. Although countries such as Britain preferred different frequencies after the Second World War, 220 and 240 volts and 50 Hz became the standard across Europe. Turkey also established its electricity infrastructure in line with Europe and therefore adapted 220 volt 50 Hz mains electricity. However, in 1983, the International Electrotechnical Commission once again moved to bring countries using 220, 230 and 240 volts under a single standard. Especially because of the production, export and import of electronic devices, a decision was taken to move to 230 volts in residential urban mains electricity and 400 volts in industry and production facilities within 20 years as a common standard. Thus, countries including Turkey have been using the 230 volt 50 Hz standard since 2003. Although people still say 220 volts out of old habit, in practice, urban mains electricity is now fixed at 230 volts. The United States also began using both voltages in homes as an interim solution to compensate for losses caused by low voltage. While 230 volts is used for devices requiring high energy, such as ovens, 110 volts continues to be used for lower energy needs, such as lighting. The transition is being implemented gradually so that millions of electrical devices do not suddenly become obsolete. Japan continues to use a different current system with 110 volts. The differences between countries are not limited to mains voltage and frequency. There are also different plug types, ranging from type A to type O. The plug type widely used in Turkey is the two-pin type known as type F. However, the use of type C plugs has been increasing rapidly in recent years. While type A and type B plugs are common in the United States, type C was initially widespread in Europe and later became common in Africa and Western Asia as well. Type F is known as a grounded and safer plug type. In Europe and Turkey, homes also use residual current devices that prevent leakage current and cut off the circuits.

Dear listeners, hello and welcome. I'm Seyran. In this chapter of my journey, I step into one of the magical places at the southern edge of the Aegean, Fethiye and Ölüdeniz. This place is more than just its turquoise coast. It is a whole different world with traces of the past, a serene spirit, and adventures that soar into the sky. So come along, let's explore both the skies and the soul of this unique land together. My first stop takes me to Kayaköy, a village tucked between Fethiye and Ölüdeniz, wrapped in pine trees, where time feels like it has paused. With its stone houses gently resting on the slopes and quiet streets that echo with silence, Kayaköy is a place where the past still gently breathes. This old Greek settlement, left empty after the population exchange in 1923, now resembles an open-air museum with its preserved churches, frescoed walls, and stone-paved paths. As you climb towards the hills, Soğuksu Bay gradually comes into view beneath your feet. A soft breeze brushes your face, and the weight of time seems to grow a little lighter. At the edge of the village, women prepare gözleme, a flatbread snack made with dark flour filled with spinach, cheese, and fresh herbs in front of their homes. It is both hearty and comforting, like a warm pause in the day. Or under the shade of vine leaves, you can share a meal you've cooked yourself, enjoying it slowly in a peaceful pergola. Kayaköy is not only a place steeped in history, it is also a haven of tranquility, nature, and slowing down. Whether on foot or by car, you can follow the back trails of the village and find yourself one step closer to the blue embrace of Ölüdeniz. As I continued along the coast, I came upon one of the most special spots in the Fethiye Gulf, Gemile Bay.

Light filtered through the pine trees, dancing on the crystal clear water with the scent of the Mediterranean on one side and bird songs on the other. Quiet and peaceful, almost like a hymn to nature. A little further

center of Fethiye, my first stop was the Fethiye Castle, perched high above the town. Standing on the ancient walls of this fortress, gazing out over the gulf, it feels as if history and scenery are embracing each other. Next, I made my way to the starting point of the Lycian Way, which is a route not only for hikers, but also for those in search of history, nature, and freedom. As you move along the slopes, the Mediterranean Sea stretches below in shimmering waves. With every step, the footprints of the past meet the pulse of the present. Another place that could be called the heart of Fethiye is the Paspatur Bazaar. With its narrow cobblestone streets, colorful shops, the scent of spices in the air, and cozy little cafes, this place feels like the soul of Fethiye. I chatted with local shopkeepers and browsed handmade crafts. Time flows at a different pace here. No rush, no stress, just the simple joy of being. Even a single glass of lemonade in Paspatur brings a special kind of pleasure. Speaking of rising, this time I truly did. I climbed to Afkule Monastery, a mysterious structure perched atop the cliffs. It's both a place of seclusion and a breathtaking viewpoint. On the narrow trail that leads up, it's not just your steps that slow down, your spirit does too. From the monastery, when you gaze over the Mediterranean, even the horizon feels closer. It's as if the sky and the earth touch one another right here. And then comes Tlos Ancient City, a place just outside Fethiye, yet fully immersed in time. One of the most important cities of the Lycian civilization, Tlos is like an open-air museum with its acropolis, theater, and rock tombs. It's believed to have been home to the legendary hero Bellerophon, who captured and tamed the winged horse Pegasus. In this land where mythology and history intertwine, every step you take feels like the past is walking right beside you. But this journey wasn't limited to the land alone. This time, my destination was the sky. When I arrived in Ölüdeniz, I decided to finally do something I had always dreamed of doing, which is paragliding. While strolling along the beach, I came across a tour agency and spoke with their team. They were experienced and reassuring. After getting all the necessary information and making arrangements, we set off early the next morning toward Babada. As the car made its way up to the summit, I could feel my heart beating a little faster with every turn on the road. When we reached the summit, the view was breathtaking. On one side, the endless blue of the Ölüdeniz Lagoon. On the other, mountains blanketed in pine forests. Our parachute was prepared, and after a quick briefing, the pilot and I began to run. And suddenly, my feet lifted off the ground. I was in the air. As you rise into the sky, it's not just your body that lifts. It's as if you begin to see yourself from the outside. Below me, the coastline stretched and curved like a ribbon, sunlight shimmering on the sea and winding trails disappearing into the forest. Everything looked calmer, more meaningful from up there. The pilot and I chatted a little. Guided by his calm voice and at times, we simply stayed silent, listening to the sound of the wind. Maybe that moment was the very definition of freedom. I wasn't just flying. Something within me felt like it was rising too. Far from the chaos of everyday life, I was simply present and fully in the moment. With the blue of Ölüdeniz stretching out beneath me, I found myself falling in love with these places all over again. Dear listeners, in this episode, we walk the stone streets of Fethiye.

together soared over the blue waters of Ölüdeniz and gazed down at the earth with wonder from the sky. But my journey doesn't end here. My next destination is Antalya. At the foot of the Taurus Mountains, along the warm shores of Mediterranean, new stories await me. See you in Antalya. 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

Ladies and gentlemen, good afternoon. Today is Friday, the 29th of May, 2026. I'm your presenter, Gökhan Köylü, and this is the voice of Türkiye's English language transmission, originally broadcast live from Ankara in the 16-meter band on 17620 kHz to Europe between 12:30 and 13:30 UTC. You may be hearing this now as a replay in a different time zone. 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Following the news, the Voice of Turkey will present you the special feature program along with the travelogue and some Turkish music.

And now the news in details. Turkey commemorates victims of 1993 Solingen racist attack. Turkey has commemorated the victims of a 1993 racist attack in the German city of Solingen, which killed five members of a Turkish family, while reaffirming its commitment to combating racism, xenophobia, and Islamophobia. On Friday, commemorating the members of the Genç family killed in the attack, the Turkish Foreign Ministry said, "On this occasion, we once again honor the memory of Mevlüt Genç with respect and gratitude." Genç, who died in 2022 at the age of 80, became a symbol of reconciliation in Germany after losing two daughters, two granddaughters, and a niece in the 1993 far-right arson attack in Solingen. The ministry praised her exemplary stance and calls for calm despite losing her family members in the attack. Reiterating Turkey's position against discrimination, the ministry said Ankara would continue its fight against the rising racism, xenophobia, and hatred against Islam on every platform. U.S. Vice President Vance says it is hard to say if or when Trump will sign Memorandum of Understanding with Iran. U.S. Vice President J.D. Vance has told reporters that Washington was not there yet with Iran on an agreement, but that the parties were close, adding that the U.S. was in a position where it could substantially set back Tehran's nuclear program. Many U.S. and Middle East media outlets reported that the United States and Iran reached an agreement on Thursday to extend their ceasefire and lift restrictions on shipping through the Strait of Hormuz, pending U.S. President Donald Trump's approval. Vance said there were a couple of sticking points in talks with Tehran concerning its enriched uranium stockpile and the question of enrichment, noting that it is hard to say exactly when or if the president is going to sign the Memorandum of Understanding, but they made a lot of progress there. Once said,

0: The Iranians were negotiating in at least so far in good faith, and both sides wanted to reopen the Strait of Hormuz, but there was still disagreement on Iran's stockpile of enriched uranium. The vice president noted that he was hopeful to continue making progress and Trump president will be in a position where he can endorse the agreement, but obviously that is still to be determined. U.S. pressure on Iran and Oman escalates over Hormuz. U.S. Treasury Secretary Scott Bessent announced measures to cut off Iran's airlines' access to landing spots, refueling and ticket sales. Following the sanctioning of Iran's Persian Gulf Strait Authority, the agency collecting transit fees in the Strait of Hormuz, Bessent also warned Oman that the U.S. would aggressively impose sanctions if Muscat supported Iran's proposed tolling mechanism in the Strait, through which nearly a fifth of global oil trade flows. President Trump had separately threatened military action against Oman over the same issue. The warnings triggered sharp regional backlash, with Omani citizens and lawmakers criticizing what they called politically reckless rhetoric against a country long recognized as a neutral mediator in Gulf crisis. The tensions are particularly striking given the deep U.S.-Oman relationship, which includes formal military cooperation since 1980 and the free trade agreement since 2006. Oman has historically served U.S. strategic interests quietly, including mediating pre-war talks between Washington and Tehran. Legally, while the strait lies within Iranian and Omani territorial waters, international maritime law guarantees unimpeded transit passage, meaning neither country can lawfully block or charge for shipping through the waterway.
1: The news continues on the English language broadcast of the Voice of Turkey.
0: Israel claims it killed senior Hamas commander in Gaza strike. The Israeli army has said it had killed a senior Hamas commander in a strike carried out in Gaza earlier this week. Imad Hassan Hussein Aslim was the deputy commander of the Gaza City Brigade, the army said in a statement on Friday, further noting that he was also the commander of the Zaytun Battalion of the Qassam Brigades, Hamas's military wing. The strike, which killed Aslim, also targeted another Hamas commander, the army said, without giving a name. There was no immediate comment from Hamas or the Qassam Brigades on the Israeli claim. On Wednesday, Hamas announced the death of Muhammad Avda, a senior Qassam Brigades commander, in an Israeli strike on a residential building in Gaza that also killed his wife and two of his children. Netanyahu boasts of occupying 60% of Gaza, orders expansion in defiance of ceasefire. Israel's Benjamin Netanyahu has acknowledged that Israel currently occupies 60% of the Gaza and signaled plans to expand it further to 70% in defiance of the terms of a fragile ceasefire that took effect in October. According to Israel's Channel 12, Netanyahu said during a seminar on Thursday that they currently control 60% of Gaza and his directives were to move toward controlling 70%. Despite not elaborating on how such plans would be implemented. The Israeli army announced in October last year that it controlled 53% of Gaza after redeploying the so-called Yellow Line under the first phase of the U.S. President Donald Trump's plan to end the war in the country. The arrangement envisioned further Israeli withdrawals under the second phase, launched in January. However, Palestinian sources state that the boundary has been steadily pushed westward in recent months. Senior Hamas official Bassam Naim told Anadolu agency that Israel had shifted the line by an additional 8-9% into Gaza's territory, raising the area under Israeli occupation to more than 60%. UN blacklists Israel for committing sexual violence against Palestinians. The United Nations has added Israel to its blacklist of parties accused of committing sexual violence in conflict zones in the Secretary General's annual report on conflict-related sexual violence, according to various media reports.

0: The Israeli Prison Service is among the entities to be formally included on the list for abuse against Palestinians, with several other Israeli institutions placed under a monitoring framework in preparation for the possible future inclusion, the report said. The listing comes amid a mounting body of evidence compiled by rights organizations, media outlets, and UN investigators. Hundreds of testimonies from Palestinian detainees held in Gaza, the occupied West Bank, and inside Israeli prisons have detailed accounts of torture and sexual abuse during arrest, interrogation, and detention. Last month, UN experts also said that sexual and gender-based violence is being used as a systematic tool of control and oppression against Palestinians under Israeli occupation, warning that the acts may amount to war crimes and crimes against humanity. The UN blacklist carries significant reputational and diplomatic consequences for listed parties. The annual report is customarily presented to relevant states ahead of publication. Russia accuses Ukraine of stalling peace as UN warns against escalation. Russian Security Council Secretary Sergei Shoigu has said that the Russian-US peace initiative on Ukraine was stalling, noting that the main obstacle to its implementation remains the complete absence of political will for peace on the part of the Kiev regime and its constant desire for escalation. Speaking at the International Security Forum in Moscow, Shoigu argued that the Ukrainian leadership feared a settlement because it would have to answer for the consequences of its policies, including what he described as a demographic crisis in the country. Shoigu also argued that Kiev had an economic interest in prolonging the conflict because of its independence on Western financial assistance, claiming Ukraine was facing growing economic difficulties, including rising debt and dependence on Western financial support. Shoigu stressed that Russia stands for peace and proposes it, noting that, as Russia understands, it is in the interest of the population living in Ukraine to move towards a long-term peaceful settlement, but for this, confrontation and neo-Nazi Russophobic ideology must be rejected.
1: The news continues on the English language broadcast of the Voice of Turkey.
0: Cuba sees higher risk of U.S. military aggression as talks stagnate. Speaking at a legislative hearing at the national capital on Thursday to denounce U.S. sanctions on Cuban oil imports, Cuba's Deputy Foreign Minister Josefina Vidal accused Washington of fabricating pretexts to portray Cuba as a threat to U.S. national security to justify aggression, warning that the danger of military aggression against Cuba grew day by day. U.S. Secretary of State Marco Rubio earlier said he was confident dialogue between the nations, which began around March, would have a good result. Cuban authorities have said they will not allow interference in internal affairs and have criticized the U.S. for a lack of good faith. Deputy Foreign Minister Vidal said, "A channel of exchange between the two governments remains open, but there has not been so much progress which gives the country a reason to doubt the seriousness and responsibility of the United States government." Earlier, Foreign Minister Bruno Rodriguez had warned that any military action would lead to a bloodbath in which thousands of Cubans and Americans would die, appealing to the international community for urgent assistance to prevent a disaster on the island. UN reports highest Lebanon strike activity since April ceasefire as Israeli attacks kill 8. The UN on Thursday expressed deep concern over a record number of Israeli airstrikes in Lebanon after they killed at least 8 people, including children, and triggered new displacement in the country's south. UN spokesperson Stefana Dujarric told reporters that the organization was deeply concerned by the escalation of hostilities and by Israeli strikes in southern Beirut, as well as intensified attacks across southern and eastern Lebanon. "We again urge all to respect the cessation of hostilities and stop any further attacks," Dujarric said, noting that, "we reiterate that civilians and civilian infrastructure must never be targeted. We condemn the loss of

of civilian life. According to Lebanon's official national news agency, at least 8 people were killed early on Thursday during Muslim Eid al-Adha celebrations. The attacks came a day after the Israeli military issued evacuation warnings for areas south of the Zahrani River, saying it planned to target Hezbollah positions. Duyarit said the UN interim force in Lebanon recorded approximately 670 projectile trajectories on Wednesday, the highest number since a US-mediated cessation of hostilities took effect on April 17. And finally, Blue Origin rocket explodes on launch pad in setback to Jeff Bezos' space firm. Blue Origin's New Glenn rocket has exploded while on the launch pad at Cape Canaveral, Florida, U.S. media reported. "We experienced an anomaly during today's hot fire test," the company said in a brief statement posted to X on Thursday, adding that all personnel have been accounted for. Video from the incident shows smoke emerging from beneath the rocket before it fully combusts into a massive fireball. Florida Congressman Mike Haridopoulos said in a statement on X that he has been in contact with NASA Administrator Jared Isaacman regarding the explosion, noting that he was grateful for no reported injuries. The explosion is the latest setback for the space exploration company owned by billionaire Jeff Bezos. And that was the news brought to you by the Voice of Turkey Radio.

The Voice of Turkey presents a special program on the conquest of Istanbul. The Ottoman Empire ensured the expansion of its territories and the consolidation of its power by capturing Byzantium lands. The Byzantium Empire was reduced to a city-state comprising only of Istanbul after Ottomans carried out conquests both in Anatolia and Rumelia, which is the modern-day Balkans. Seeing that Byzantium's hold of Istanbul was putting the security of Ottoman state at great risk, Sultan Mehmed II, later nicknamed the Conqueror, by means of a big army, laid siege to the city in 1453. The technology and massive artillery pieces that the Ottoman army used in the 55-day siege helped the conquest of Istanbul by the Ottomans. After this momentous event, Istanbul was made the capital of the Ottoman state. The conquest of Istanbul and the fall of the Byzantium Empire is considered a watershed of the late Middle Ages, marking the effective end of the Roman Empire, a state which began in roughly 27 BC and had lasted nearly 1500 years. For many modern historians, the conquest of Istanbul marks the end of the medieval period and the beginning of the early modern period. It also gave rise to the Reform and Renaissance movements across Europe.

A common standard in electricity, the world may converge at 230 volts. The world is taking steps to converge at 230 volts for mains voltage. Nevertheless, Turkish citizens traveling to the Americas must be prepared for 110 volts, while those traveling to countries such as Saudi Arabia must be ready for different plug types. At the root of this distinction lies once again the Tesla-Edison divide. We now present Uğur Becerikli's article prepared for TRT News. Due to different mains, voltages and plug systems in different countries, travelers going abroad need to know in advance the mains voltage and plug types used in their destination country. Different voltage and hertz frequency values are used for urban mains electricity around the world. As with many issues in electricity, the basis of this also lies in the difference of opinion between Nikola Tesla and Thomas Edison. In the 19th century, electricity genius Tesla developed a model for electricity generation and distribution based on three-phase alternating current, or AC. In his calculations, he determined that the most suitable frequency for alternating current was 60 Hz. In other words, the electric current will fluctuate in direction 60 times in 1 second. He also argued that the voltage should be 240 volts because this would provide the greatest efficiency. Edison, however, argued that 110 volt direct current or DC was safer. As electricity use became widespread, it became clear that alternating current was more useful for transmitting power over long distances. So the alternating current stuck. But 110 volts continued to be used in the United States and in regions under its influence. In Europe, as power facilities were being built, the process initially began with 110 volts, but a problem emerged. Between two electronic devices operating with the same power, that one using 110 volts consumed twice as much electricity as the one using 220 volts. This also meant that thicker cables were needed. For this reason, Europe moved towards 220 volts. However, 50 Hz was preferred because it was more compatible with the decimal system. Although it was up to 15% less efficient, 50 Hz remained in use. The lines became clear after the Second World War. Although countries such as Britain preferred different frequencies after the Second World War, 220 and 240 volts and 50 Hz became the standard across Europe. Turkey also established its electricity infrastructure in line with Europe and therefore adapted 220 volt 50 Hz mains electricity. However, in 1983, the International Electrotechnical Commission once again moved to bring countries using 220, 230 and 240 volts under a single standard, especially because of the production, export and import of electronic devices. A decision was taken to move to 230 volts in residential urban mains electricity and 400 volts in industry and production facilities within 20 years as a common standard. Thus, countries including Turkey have been using the 230 volt 50 Hz standard since 2003. Although people still say 220 volts out of old habit, in practice, urban mains electricity is now fixed at 230 volts. The United States also began using both voltages in homes as an interim solution to compensate for losses caused by low voltage. While 230 volts is used for devices requiring high energy, such as ovens, 110 volts continues to be used for lower energy needs, such as lighting. The transition is being implemented gradually so that millions of electrical devices do not suddenly become obsolete. Japan continues to use a different current system with 110 volts. The differences between countries are not limited to mains voltage and frequency. There are also different plug types, ranging from type A to type O. The plug type widely used in Turkey is the two-pin type known as type F. However, the use of type C plugs has been increasing rapidly in recent years.
While Type A and Type B plugs are common in the United States, Type C was initially widespread in Europe and later became common in Africa and Western Asia as well. Type F is known as a grounded and safer plug type. In Europe and Turkey, homes also use residual current devices that prevent leakage current and cut off the circuits.

Dear listeners, hello and welcome. I'm Seyran. In this chapter of my journey, I step into one of the magical places at the southern edge of the Aegean, Fethiye and Ölüdeniz. This place is more than just its turquoise coast. It is a whole different world with traces of the past, a serene spirit, and adventures that soar into the sky. So come along, let's explore both the skies and the soul of this unique land together. My first stop takes me to Kayaköy, a village tucked between Fethiye and Ölüdeniz, wrapped in pine trees, where time feels like it has paused. With its stone houses gently resting on the slopes and quiet streets that echo with silence, Kayaköy is a place where the past still gently breathes. This old Greek settlement, left empty after the population exchange in 1923, now resembles an open-air museum with its preserved churches, frescoed walls, and stone-paved paths. As you climb towards the hills, Soğuk Su Bay gradually comes into view beneath your feet. A soft breeze brushes your face, and the weight of time seems to grow a little lighter. At the edge of the village, women prepare gözleme, a flatbread snack made with dark flour filled with spinach, cheese, and fresh herbs in front of their homes. It is both hearty and comforting, like a warm pause in the day. Or under the shade of vine leaves, you can share a meal you've cooked yourself, enjoying it slowly in a peaceful pergola. Kayaköy is not only a place steeped in history, it is also a haven of tranquility, nature, and slowing down. Whether on foot or by car, you can follow the back trails of the village and find yourself one step closer to the blue embrace of Ölüdeniz. As I continued along the coast, I came upon one of the most special spots in the Fethiye Gulf, Gemile Bay. Sunlight filtered through the pine trees, dancing on the crystal clear water with the scent of the Mediterranean on one side and bird songs on the other. Quiet and peaceful, almost like a hymn to nature. A little further out by boat, Şövalye Island comes into view, giving a playful wink. Today, aside from a few small hotels and restaurants, the island remains nearly untouched. It takes its name from the Crusader knights once said to have lived here. It's as if history and nature have struck a quiet pact in this hidden corner of the world. When I arrived in the center of Fethiye, my first stop was the Fethiye Castle, perched high above the town. Standing on the ancient walls of this fortress, gazing out over the gulf, it feels as if history and scenery are embracing each other. Next, I made my way to the starting point of the Lycian Way, which is a route not only for hikers, but also for those in search of history, nature, and freedom. As you move along the slopes, the Mediterranean Sea stretches below in shimmering waves. With every step, the footprints of the past meet the pulse of the present. Another place that could be called the heart of Fethiye is the Paspatur Bazaar. With its narrow cobblestone streets, colorful shops, the scent of spices in the air, and cozy little cafes, this place feels like the soul of Fethiye. I chatted with local shopkeepers and browsed handmade crafts. Time flows at a different pace here. No rush, no stress, just the simple joy of being. Even a single glass of lemonade in Paspatur brings a special kind of pleasure. Speaking of rising, this time I truly did. I climbed to Afgule Monastery, a mysterious structure perched atop the cliffs. It's both a place of seclusion and a breathtaking weave point. On the narrow trail that leads up, it's not just your steps that slow down, your spirit does too. From the monastery, when you gaze over the Mediterranean, even the horizon feels closer. It's as if the sky and the earth touch one another right here.
Then comes Tlos Ancient City, a place just outside Fethiye, yet fully immersed in time. One of the most important cities of the Lycian civilization, Tlos is like an open-air museum with its acropolis, theater, and rock tombs. It's believed to have been home to the legendary hero Bellerophon, who captured and tamed the winged horse Pegasus. In this land where mythology and history intertwine, every step you take feels like the past is walking right beside you. But this journey wasn't limited to the land alone. This time, my destination was the sky. When I arrived in Ölüdeniz, I decided to finally do something I had always dreamed of doing, which is paragliding. While strolling along the beach, I came across a tour agency and spoke with their team. They were experienced and reassuring. After getting all the necessary information and making arrangements, we set off early the next morning toward Babadağ. As the car made its way up to the summit, I could feel my heart beating a little faster with every turn on the road. When we reached the summit, the view was breathtaking. On one side, the endless blue of the Ölüdeniz Lagoon. On the other, mountains blanketed in pine forests. Our parachute was prepared, and after a quick briefing, the pilot and I began to run. And suddenly, my feet lifted off the ground. I was in the air. As you rise into the sky, it's not just your body that lifts. It's as if you begin to see yourself from the outside. Below me, the coastline stretched and curved like a ribbon, sunlight shimmering on the sea and winding trails disappearing into the forest. Everything looked calmer, more meaningful from up there. The pilot and I chatted a little, guided by his calm voice, and at times we simply stayed silent, listening to the sound of the wind. Maybe that moment was the very definition of freedom. I wasn't just flying. Something within me felt like it was rising too. Far from the chaos of everyday life, I was simply present and fully in the moment. With the blue of Ölüdeniz stretching out beneath me, I found myself falling in love with these places all over again. Dear listeners, in this episode, we walked the stone streets of Fethiye together, soared over the blue

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Ladies and gentlemen, good afternoon. Today is Friday, the 29th of May, 2026. I'm your presenter, Gökhan Köylü, and this is the voice of Turkey's English language transmission, originally broadcast live from Ankara in the 16-meter band on 17620 kHz to Europe between 12:30 and 13:30 UTC. You may be hearing this now as a replay in a different time zone. You can listen to us or the Turksat 3A and 4A satellites and on the internet at www.tretedinle.com through radios link and under the VOT radios expandable section. Our email address is englishdesk@trt.net.tr. Following the news, the Voice of Turkey will present you the special feature program along with the travelogue and some Turkish music.

And now the news in details. Turkey commemorates victims of 1993 Solingen racist attack. Turkey has commemorated the victims of a 1993 racist attack in the German city of Solingen, which killed 5 members of a Turkish family, while reaffirming its commitment to combating racism, xenophobia, and Islamophobia. On Friday, commemorating the members of the Genç family killed in the attack, the Turkish Foreign Ministry said, "On this occasion, we once again honor the memory of Mevlüt Genç with respect and gratitude." Genç, who died in 2022 at the age of 80, became a symbol of reconciliation in Germany after losing 2 daughters, 2 granddaughters, and a niece in the 1993 far-right arson attack in Solingen. The ministry praised her exemplary stance and calls for calm despite losing her family members in the attack. Reiterating Turkey's position against discrimination, the ministry said Ankara would continue its fight against the rising racism, xenophobia, and hatred against Islam on every platform. U.S. Vice President Vance says it is hard to say if or when Trump will sign Memorandum of Understanding with Iran. U.S. Vice President J.D. Vance has told reporters that Washington was not there yet with Iran on an agreement, but that the parties were close, adding that the U.S. was in a position where it could substantially set back Tehran's nuclear program. Many U.S. and Middle East media outlets reported that the United States and Iran reached an agreement on Thursday to extend their ceasefire and lift restrictions on shipping through the Strait of Hormuz, pending U.S. President Donald Trump's approval. Vance said there were a couple of sticking points in talks with Tehran concerning its enriched uranium stockpile and the question of enrichment, noting that it is hard to say exactly when or if the president is going to sign the Memorandum of Understanding, but they made a lot of progress there. Vance said the Iranians were negotiating in at least so far in good faith, and both sides wanted to reopen the Strait of Hormuz, but there was still disagreement on Iran's stockpile of enriched uranium. The vice president noted that he was hopeful to continue making progress and Trump president will be in a position where he can endorse the agreement, but obviously that is still to be determined. U.S. pressure on Iran and Oman escalates over Hormuz. U.S. Treasury Secretary Scott Bessent announced measures to cut off Iran's airlines' access to landing spots, refueling, and ticket sales. Following the sanctioning of Iran's Persian Gulf Strait Authority, the agency collecting transit fees in the Strait of Hormuz, Bessent also warned Oman that the U.S. would aggressively impose sanctions if Muscat supported Iran's proposed tolling mechanism in the strait, through which nearly a fifth of global oil trade flows. President Trump had separately

0: the threatened military action against Golan over the same issue. The warnings triggered sharp regional backlash, with Omani citizens and lawmakers criticizing what they called politically reckless rhetoric against a country long recognized as a neutral mediator in Gulf crisis. The tensions are particularly striking given the deep U.S.-Oman relationship, which includes formal military cooperation since 1980 and the free trade agreement since 2006. Oman has historically served U.S. strategic interests quietly, including mediating pre-war talks between Washington and Tehran. Legally, while the strait lies within Iranian and Omani territorial waters, international maritime law guarantees unimpeded transit passage, meaning neither country can lawfully block or charge for shipping through the waterway.
1: The news continues on the English language broadcast of the Voice of Turkey.
0: Israel claims it killed senior Hamas commander in Gaza strike. The Israeli army has said it had killed a senior Hamas commander in a strike carried out in Gaza earlier this week. Imad Hassan Hussein Aslim was the deputy commander of the Gaza City Brigade, the army said in a statement on Friday, further noting that he was also the commander of the Zaytun Battalion of the Qassam Brigades, Hamas's military wing. The strike, which killed Aslim, also targeted another Hamas commander, the army said, without giving a name. There was no immediate comment from Hamas or the Qassam Brigades on the Israeli claim. On Wednesday, Hamas announced the death of Muhammad Avda, a senior Qassam Brigades commander, in an Israeli strike on a residential building in Gaza that also killed his wife and two of his children. Netanyahu boasts of occupying 60% of Gaza, orders expansion in defiance of ceasefire. Israel's Benjamin Netanyahu has acknowledged that Israel currently occupies 60% of the Gaza and signaled plans to expand it further to 70% in defiance of the terms of a fragile ceasefire that took effect in October. According to Israel's Channel 12, Netanyahu said during a seminar on Thursday that they currently control 60% of Gaza and his directives were to move toward controlling 70%, despite not elaborating on how such plans would be implemented. The Israeli army announced in October last year that it controlled 53% of Gaza after redeploying the so-called Yellow Line under the first phase of the US President Donald Trump's plan to end the war in the country. The arrangement envisioned further Israeli withdrawals under the second phase, launched in January. However, Palestinian sources state that the boundary has been steadily pushed westward in recent months. Senior Hamas official Bassam Naim told Anadolu agency that Israel had shifted the line by an additional 8-9% into Gaza's territory, raising the area under Israeli occupation to more than 60%. UN blacklists Israel for committing sexual violence against Palestinians. The United Nations has added Israel to its blacklist of parties accused of committing sexual violence in conflict zones in the Secretary General's annual report on conflict-related sexual violence, according to various media reports. The Israeli Prison Service is among the entities to be formally included on the list for abuse against Palestinians, with several other Israeli institutions placed under a monitoring framework in preparation for the possible future inclusion, the report said. The listing comes amid a mounting body of evidence compiled by rights organizations, media outlets, and UN investigators. Hundreds of testimonies from Palestinian detainees held in Gaza, the occupied West Bank, and inside Israeli prisons have detailed accounts of torture and sexual abuse during arrest, interrogation, and detention. Last month, UN experts also said that sexual and gender-based violence is being used as a systematic tool of control and oppression against Palestinians under Israeli occupation, warning that the acts may amount to war crimes and crimes against humanity. The UN blacklist carries significant reputational and diplomatic consequences for listed parties, The annual report is customarily presented to relevant states ahead of

0: publication. Russia accuses Ukraine of stalling peace as UN warns against escalation. Russian Security Council Secretary Sergei Shoigu has said that the Russian-US peace initiative on Ukraine was stalling, noting that the main obstacle to its implementation remains the complete absence of political will for peace on the part of the Kiev regime and its constant desire for escalation. Speaking at the International Security Forum in Moscow, Shoigu argued that the Ukrainian leadership feared a settlement because it would have to answer for the consequences of its policies, including what he described as a demographic crisis in the country. Shoigu also argued that Kiev had an economic interest in prolonging the conflict because of its independence on Western financial assistance, claiming Ukraine was facing growing economic difficulties, including rising debt and dependence on Western financial support. Shoigu stressed that Russia stands for peace and proposes it, noting that, as Russia understands, it is in the interest of the population living in Ukraine to move towards a long-term peaceful settlement, but for this, confrontation and neo-Nazi Russophobic ideology must be rejected.
1: The news continues on the English language broadcast of the Voice of Türkiye.
0: Cuba sees higher risk of U.S. military aggression as talks stagnate. Speaking at a legislative hearing at the national capital on Thursday to denounce U.S. sanctions on Cuban oil imports, Cuba's Deputy Foreign Minister Josefina Vidal accused Washington of fabricating pretexts to portray Cuba as a threat to U.S. national security to justify aggression, warning that the danger of military aggression against Cuba grew day by day. U.S. Secretary of State Marco Rubio earlier said he was confident dialogue between the nations, which began around March, would have a good result. Cuban authorities have said they will not allow interference in internal affairs and have criticized the U.S. for a lack of good faith. Deputy Foreign Minister Vidal said, "A channel of exchange between the two governments remains open, but there has not been so much progress which gives the country a reason to doubt the seriousness and responsibility of the United States government." Earlier, Foreign Minister Bruno Rodriguez had warned that any military action would lead to a bloodbath in which thousands of Cubans and Americans would die, appealing to the international community for urgent assistance to prevent a disaster on the island. UN reports highest Lebanon strike activity since April ceasefire as Israeli attacks kill 8. The UN on Thursday expressed deep concern over a record number of Israeli airstrikes in Lebanon after they killed at least 8 people, including children, and triggered new displacement in the country's south. UN spokesperson Stefana Dujarric told reporters that the organization was deeply concerned by the escalation of hostilities and by Israeli strikes in southern Beirut, as well as intensified attacks across southern and eastern Lebanon. "We again urge all to respect the cessation of hostilities and stop any further attacks," Dujarric said, noting that, "we reiterate that civilians and civilian infrastructure must never be targeted. We condemn the loss of civilian life." According to Lebanon's official national news agency, at least 8 people were killed early on Thursday during Muslim Eid al-Adha celebrations. The attacks came a day after the Israeli military issued evacuation warnings for areas south of the Zahrani River, saying it planned to target Hezbollah positions. Dujarric said the UN interim force in Lebanon recorded approximately 670 projectile trajectories on Wednesday, the highest number since a US-mediated cessation of hostilities took effect on April 17th. And finally, Blue Origin rocket explodes on launch pad in setback to Jeff Bezos' space firm. Blue Origin's New Glenn rocket has exploded while on the launch pad at Cape Canaveral, Florida, U.S. media reported. "We experienced an anomaly during today's hot fire test," the company said in a brief statement posted to X on Thursday, adding that all personnel have been accounted

Video from the incident shows smoke emerging from beneath the rocket before it fully combusts into a massive fireball. Florida Congressman Mike Haridopoulos said in a statement on X that he has been in contact with NASA Administrator Jared Isaacman regarding the explosion, noting that he was grateful for no reported injuries. The explosion is the latest setback for the space exploration company owned by billionaire Jeff Bezos. And that was the news brought to you by the Voice of Turkey Radio.

expansion of its territories and a consolidation of its power by capturing Byzantium lands. The Byzantium Empire was reduced to a city-state comprising only of Istanbul after Ottomans carried out conquests both in Anatolia and Rumelia, which is the modern-day Balkans. Seeing that Byzantium's hold of Istanbul was putting the security of Ottoman state at great risk, Sultan Mehmed II, later nicknamed the Conqueror, by means of a big army, laid siege to the city in 1453. The technology and massive artillery pieces that the Ottoman army used in the 55-day siege helped the conquest of Istanbul by the Ottomans. After this momentous event, Istanbul was made the capital of the Ottoman state. The conquest of Istanbul and the fall of the Byzantium Empire is considered a watershed of the late Middle Ages, marking the effective end of the Roman Empire, a stage which began in roughly 27 BC and had lasted nearly 1500 years. For many modern historians, the conquest of Istanbul marks the end of the medieval period and the beginning of the early modern period. It also gave rise to the Reform and Renaissance movements across Europe.

A common standard in electricity, the world may converge at 230 volts. The world is taking steps to converge at 230 volts for mains voltage. Nevertheless, Turkish citizens traveling to the Americas must be prepared for 110 volts, while those traveling to countries such as Saudi Arabia must be ready for different plug types. At the root of this distinction lies once again the Tesla-Edison divide. We now present Uğur Becerikli's article prepared for TRT News. Due to different mains, voltages and plug systems in different countries, travelers going abroad need to know in advance the mains voltage and plug types used in their destination country. Different voltage and hertz frequency values are used for urban mains electricity around the world. As with many issues in electricity, the basis of this also lies in the difference of opinion between Nikola Tesla and Thomas Edison. In the 19th century, electricity genius Tesla developed a model for electricity generation and distribution based on three-phase alternating current, or AC. In his calculations, he determined that the most suitable frequency for alternating current was 60 Hz. In other words, the electric current will fluctuate in direction 60 times in 1 second. He also argued that the voltage should be 240 volts because this would provide the greatest efficiency. Edison, however, argued that 110 volt direct current or DC was safer. As electricity use became widespread, it became clear that alternating current was more useful for transmitting power over long distances. So the alternating current stuck, but 110 volts continued to be used in the United States and in regions under its influence. In Europe, as power facilities were being built, the process initially began with 110 volts, but a problem emerged. Between two electronic devices operating with the same power, that one using 110 volts consumed twice as much electricity as the one using 220 volts. This also meant that thicker cables were needed. For this reason, Europe moved towards 220 volts. However, 50 Hz was preferred because it was more compatible with the decimal system. Although it was up to 15% less efficient, 50 Hz remained in use. The lines became clear after the Second World War. Although countries such as Britain preferred different frequencies after the Second World War, 220 and 240 volts and 50 Hz became the standard across Europe. Turkey also established its electricity infrastructure in line with Europe and therefore adapted 220 volt 50 Hz mains electricity. However, in 1983, the International Electrotechnical Commission once again moved to bring countries using 220, 230 and 240 volts under a single standard. Especially because of the production, export and import of electronic devices, a decision was taken to move to 230 volts in residential urban mains electricity and 400 volts in industry and production facilities within 20 years as a common standard. Thus, countries including Turkey have been using the 230 volt 50 Hz standard since 2003. Although people still say 220 volts out of old habit, in practice, urban mains electricity is now fixed at 230 volts. The United States also began using both voltages in homes as an interim solution to compensate for losses caused by low voltage. While 230 volts is used for devices requiring high energy, such as ovens, 110 volts continues to be used for lower energy needs, such as lighting. The transition is being implemented gradually so that millions of electrical devices do not suddenly become obsolete. Japan continues to use a different current system with 110 volts. The differences between countries are not limited to mains voltage and frequency. There are also different plug types, ranging from type A to type O. The plug type widely used in Turkey is the two-pin type known as type F. However, the use of type C plugs has been increasing rapidly in recent years.
While Type A and Type B plugs are common in the United States, Type C was initially widespread in Europe and later became common in Africa and Western Asia as well. Type F is known as a grounded and safer plug type. In Europe and Turkey, homes also use residual current devices that prevent leakage current and cut off the circuits.

Dear listeners, hello and welcome. I'm Seyran. In this chapter of my journey, I step into one of the magical places at the southern edge of the Aegean, Fethiye and Ölüdeniz. This place is more than just its turquoise coast. It is a whole different world with traces of the past, a serene spirit and adventures that soar into the sky. So come along, let's explore both the skies and the soul of this unique land together. My first stop takes me to Kayaköy, a village tucked between Fethiye and Ölüdeniz, wrapped in pine trees, where time feels like it has paused. With its stone houses gently resting on the slopes and quiet streets that echo with silence, Kayaköy is a place where the past still gently breathes. This old Greek settlement, left empty after the population exchange in 1923, now resembles an open-air museum with its preserved churches, frescoed walls and stone-paved paths. As you climb towards the hills, Soğuksu Bay gradually comes into view beneath your feet. A soft breeze brushes your face and the weight of time seems to grow a little lighter. At the edge of the village, women prepare gözleme, a flatbread snack made with dark flour filled with spinach, cheese and fresh herbs in front of their homes. It is both hearty and comforting, like a warm pause in the day. Or under the shade of vine leaves, you can share a meal you've cooked yourself, enjoying it slowly in a peaceful pergola. Kayaköy is not only a place steeped in history, it is also a haven of tranquility, nature and slowing down. Whether on foot or by car, you can follow the back trails of the village and find yourself one step closer to the blue embrace of Ölüdeniz. As I continued along the coast, I came upon one of the most special spots in the Fethiye Gulf, Gemile Bay. Sunlight filtered through the pine trees, dancing on the crystal clear water with the scent of the Mediterranean on one side and bird songs on the other. Quiet and peaceful, almost like a hymn to nature. A little further out by boat, Şövalye Island comes into view, giving a playful wink. Today, aside from a few small hotels and restaurants, the island remains nearly untouched. It takes its name from the Crusader knights once said to have lived here. It's as if history and nature have struck a quiet pact in this hidden corner of the world. When I arrived in the center of Fethiye, my first stop was the Fethiye Castle, perched high above the town. Standing on the ancient walls of this fortress, gazing out over the gulf, it feels as if history and scenery are embracing each other. Next, I made my way to the starting point of the Lycian Way, which is a route not only for hikers, but also for those in search of history, nature and freedom. As you move along the slopes, the Mediterranean Sea stretches below in shimmering waves. With every step, the footprints of the past meet the pulse of the present.

Another place that could be called the heart of Fethiye is the Paspatur Bazaar. With its narrow cobblestone streets, colorful shops, the scent of spices in the air, and cozy little cafes, this place feels like the soul of Fethiye. I chatted with local shopkeepers and browsed handmade crafts. Time flows at a different pace here. No rush, no stress, just the simple joy of being. Even a single glass of lemonade in Paspatur brings a special kind of pleasure. Speaking of rising, this time I truly did. I climbed to Afkule Monastery, a mysterious structure perched atop the cliffs. It's both a place of seclusion and a breathtaking weave point. On the narrow trail that leads up, it's not just your steps that slow down, your spirit does too. From the monastery, when you gaze over the Mediterranean, even the horizon feels closer. It's as if the sky and the earth touch one another right here. And then comes Tlos Ancient City, a place just outside Fethiye, yet fully immersed in time. One of the most important cities of the Lycian civilization, Tlos is like an open-air museum with its acropolis, theater, and rock tombs. It's believed to have been home to the legendary hero Bellerophon, who captured and tamed the winged horse Pegasus. In this land where mythology and history intertwine, every step you take feels like the past is walking right beside you. But this journey wasn't limited to the land alone. This time, my destination was the sky. When I arrived in Ölüdeniz, I decided to finally do something I had always dreamed of doing, which is paragliding. While strolling along the beach, I came across a tour agency and spoke with their team. They were experienced and reassuring. After getting all the necessary information and making arrangements, we set off early the next morning toward Babadağ. As the car made its way up to the summit, I could feel my heart beating a little faster with every turn on the road. When we reached the summit, the view was breathtaking. On one side, the endless blue of the Ölüdeniz Lagoon. On the other, mountains blanketed in pine forests. Our parachute was prepared, and after a quick briefing, the pilot and I began to run. And suddenly, my feet lifted off the ground. I was in the air. As you rise into the sky, it's not just your body that lifts. It's as if you begin to see yourself from the outside. Below me, the coastline stretched and curved like a ribbon, sunlight shimmering on the sea and winding trails disappearing into the forest. Everything looked calmer, more meaningful from up there. The pilot and I chatted a little. Guided by his calm voice and at times, we simply stayed silent, listening to the sound of the wind. Maybe that moment was the very definition of freedom. I wasn't just flying. Something within me felt like it was rising too. Far from the chaos of everyday life, I was simply present and fully in the moment. With the blue of Ölüdeniz stretching out beneath me, I found myself falling in love with these places all over again. Dear listeners, in this episode, we walked the stone streets of Fethiye together, soared over the blue waters of Ölüdeniz, and gazed down at the earth with wonder from the sky. But my journey doesn't end here. My next destination is Antalya. At the foot of the Taurus Mountains, along the warm shores of Mediterranean, new stories await me. See you in Antalya. For now, goodbye and take care.

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If you are hearing this at a later hour or in another part of the world, thank you for joining us via replay. 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

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Today is Friday, the 29th of May, 2026. I'm your presenter, Gökhan Köylü, and this is the voice of

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You may be hearing this now as a replay in a different time zone. 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Following the news, the Voice of Turkey will present you the special feature program along with the travelogue and some Turkish music.

And now the news in details. Turkey commemorates victims of 1993 Solingen racist attack. Turkey has commemorated the victims of a 1993 racist attack in the German city of Solingen, which killed 5 members of a Turkish family, while reaffirming its commitment to combating racism, xenophobia and Islamophobia. On Friday, commemorating the members of the Genç family killed in the attack, the Turkish Foreign Ministry said, "On this occasion, we once again honor the memory of Mevlüt Genç with respect and gratitude." Genç, who died in 2022 at the age of 80, became a symbol of reconciliation in Germany after losing 2 daughters, 2 granddaughters and a niece in the 1993 far-right arson attack in Solingen. The ministry praised her exemplary stance and calls for calm despite losing her family members in the attack. Reiterating Turkey's position against discrimination, the ministry said Ankara would continue its fight against the rising racism, xenophobia and hatred against Islam on every platform. U.S. Vice President Vance says it is hard to say if or when Trump will sign Memorandum of Understanding with Iran. U.S. Vice President J.D. Vance has told reporters that Washington was not there yet with Iran on an agreement, but that the parties were close, adding that the U.S. was in a position where it could substantially set back Tehran's nuclear program. Many U.S. and Middle East media outlets reported that the United States and Iran reached an agreement on Thursday to extend their ceasefire and lift restrictions on shipping through the Strait of Hormuz, pending U.S. President Donald Trump's approval. Vance said there were a couple of sticking points in talks with Tehran concerning its enriched uranium stockpile and the question of enrichment, noting that it is hard to say exactly when or if the president is going to sign the Memorandum of Understanding, but they made a lot of progress there. Vance said the Iranians were negotiating in at least so far in good faith and both sides wanted to reopen the Strait of Hormuz, but there was still disagreement on Iran's stockpile of enriched uranium. The vice president noted that he was hopeful to continue making progress and Trump president will be in a position where he can endorse the agreement, but obviously that is still to be determined. U.S. pressure on Iran and Oman escalates over Hormuz. U.S. Treasury Secretary Scott Bessent announced measures to cut off Iran's airlines' access to landing spots, refueling and ticket sales. Following the sanctioning of Iran's Persian Gulf Strait Authority, the agency collecting transit fees in the Strait of Hormuz, Bessent also warned Oman that the U.S. would aggressively impose sanctions if Muscat supported Iran's proposed tolling mechanism in the Strait, through which nearly a fifth of global oil trade flows. President Trump had separately threatened military action against Oman over the same issue. The warnings triggered sharp regional backlash, with Omani citizens and lawmakers criticizing what they called politically reckless rhetoric against a country long recognized as a neutral mediator in Gulf crisis. The tensions are particularly striking given the deep U.S.-Oman relationship, which includes formal military cooperation since 1980, and the free trade agreement since 2006. Oman has historically served U.S. strategic interests quietly, including mediating pre-war talks between Washington

0: and Tehran. Legally, while the strait lies within Iranian and Omani territorial waters, international maritime law guarantees unimpeded transit passage, meaning neither country can lawfully block or charge for shipping through the waterway.
1: The news continues on the English language broadcast of the Voice of Turkey.
0: Israel claims it killed senior Hamas commander in Gaza strike. The Israeli army has said it had killed a senior Hamas commander in a strike carried out in Gaza earlier this week. Imad Hassan Hussein Aslim was the deputy commander of the Gaza City Brigade, the army said in a statement on Friday, further noting that he was also the commander of the Zaytun Battalion of the Qassam Brigades, Hamas's military wing. The strike, which killed Aslim, also targeted another Hamas commander, the army said, without giving a name. There was no immediate comment from Hamas or the Qassam Brigades on the Israeli claim. On Wednesday, Hamas announced the death of Muhammad Avda, a senior Qassam Brigades commander, in an Israeli strike on a residential building in Gaza that also killed his wife and two of his children. Netanyahu boasts of occupying 60% of Gaza, orders expansion in defiance of ceasefire. Israel's Benjamin Netanyahu has acknowledged that Israel currently occupies 60% of the Gaza and signaled plans to expand it further to 70% in defiance of the terms of a fragile ceasefire that took effect in October. According to Israel's Channel 12, Netanyahu said during a seminar on Thursday that they currently control 60% of Gaza and his directives were to move toward controlling 70%, despite not elaborating on how such plans would be implemented. The Israeli army announced in October last year that it controlled 53% of Gaza after redeploying the so-called Yellow Line under the first phase of the US President Donald Trump's plan to end the war in the country. The arrangement envisioned further Israeli withdrawals under the second phase, launched in January. However, Palestinian sources state that the boundary has been steadily pushed westward in recent months. Senior Hamas official Bassam Naim told Anadolu agency that Israel had shifted the line by an additional 8-9% into Gaza's territory, raising the area under Israeli occupation to more than 60%. UN blacklists Israel for committing sexual violence against Palestinians. The United Nations has added Israel to its blacklist of parties accused of committing sexual violence in conflict zones in the Secretary General's annual report on conflict-related sexual violence, according to various media reports. The Israeli Prison Service is among the entities to be formally included on the list for abuse against Palestinians, with several other Israeli institutions placed under a monitoring framework in preparation for the possible future inclusion, the report said. The listing comes amid a mounting body of evidence compiled by rights organizations, media outlets, and UN investigators. Hundreds of testimonies from Palestinian detainees held in Gaza, the occupied West Bank, and inside Israeli prisons have detailed accounts of torture and sexual abuse during arrest, interrogation, and detention. Last month, UN experts also said that sexual and gender-based violence is being used as a systematic tool of control and oppression against Palestinians under Israeli occupation, warning that the acts may amount to war crimes and crimes against humanity. The UN blacklist carries significant reputational and diplomatic consequences for listed parties. The annual report is customarily presented to relevant states ahead of publication. Russia accuses Ukraine of stalling peace as UN warns against escalation. Russian Security Council Secretary Sergei Shoigu has said that the Russian-US peace initiative on Ukraine was stalling, noting that the main obstacle to its implementation remains the complete absence of political will for peace on the part of the Kiev regime and its constant desire for escalation. Speaking at the International Security Forum in Moscow, Shoigu argued that the Ukrainian leadership feared a settlement because it would have to answer for the consequences of its policy.

0: crises, including what he described as a demographic crisis in the country. Shoigu also argued that Kiev had an economic interest in prolonging the conflict because of its independence on Western financial assistance, claiming Ukraine was facing growing economic difficulties, including rising debt and dependence on Western financial support. Shoigu stressed that Russia stands for peace and proposes it, noting that, as Russia understands, it is in the interest of the population living in Ukraine to move towards a long-term peaceful settlement, but for this, confrontation and neo-Nazi Russophobic ideology must be rejected.
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0: Cuba sees higher risk of U.S. military aggression as talks stagnate. Speaking at a legislative hearing at the National Capitol on Thursday to denounce U.S. sanctions on Cuban oil imports, Cuba's Deputy Foreign Minister Josefina Vidal accused Washington of fabricating pretexts to portray Cuba as a threat to U.S. national security to justify aggression, warning that the danger of military aggression against Cuba grew day by day. U.S. Secretary of State Marco Rubio earlier said he was confident dialogue between the nations, which began around March, would have a good result. Cuban authorities have said they will not allow interference in internal affairs and have criticized the U.S. for a lack of good faith. Deputy Foreign Minister Vidal said, "A channel of exchange between the two governments remains open, but there has not been so much progress which gives the country a reason to doubt the seriousness and responsibility of the United States government." Earlier, Foreign Minister Bruno Rodriguez had warned that any military action would lead to a bloodbath in which thousands of Cubans and Americans would die, appealing to the international community for urgent assistance to prevent a disaster on the island. UN reports highest Lebanon strike activity since April ceasefire as Israeli attacks kill 8. The UN on Thursday expressed deep concern over a record number of Israeli airstrikes in Lebanon after they killed at least 8 people, including children, and triggered new displacement in the country's south. UN spokesperson Stefana Dujarric told reporters that the organization was deeply concerned by the escalation of hostilities and by Israeli strikes in southern Beirut, as well as intensified attacks across southern and eastern Lebanon. "We again urge all to respect the cessation of hostilities and stop any further attacks," Dujarric said, noting that, "we reiterate that civilians and civilian infrastructure must never be targeted. We condemn the loss of civilian life." According to Lebanon's official national news agency, at least 8 people were killed early on Thursday during Muslim Eid al-Adha celebrations. The attacks came a day after the Israeli military issued evacuation warnings for areas south of the Zahrani River, saying it planned to target Hezbollah positions. Dujarric said the UN interim force in Lebanon recorded approximately 670 projectile trajectories on Wednesday, the highest number since a US-mediated cessation of hostilities took effect on April 17. And finally, Blue Origin rocket explodes on launch pad in setback to Jeff Bezos' space firm. Blue Origin's New Glenn rocket has exploded while on the launch pad at Cape Canaveral, Florida, U.S. media reported. "We experienced an anomaly during today's hot fire test," the company said in a brief statement posted to X on Thursday, adding that all personnel have been accounted for. Video from the incident shows smoke emerging from beneath the rocket before it fully combusts into a massive fireball. Florida Congressman Mike Haridopoulos said in a statement on X that he has been in contact with NASA Administrator Jared Isaacman regarding the explosion, noting that he was grateful for no reported injuries. The explosion is the latest setback for the space exploration company owned by billionaire Jeff Bezos. And that was the news brought to you by the Voice of Turkey Radio.

The Voice of Turkey presents a special program on the conquest of Istanbul. The Ottoman Empire ensured the expansion of its territories and the consolidation of its power by capturing Byzantium lands. The Byzantium Empire was reduced to a city-state comprising only of Istanbul after Ottomans carried out conquests both in Anatolia and Rumelia, which is the modern-day Balkans. Seeing that Byzantium's hold of Istanbul was putting the security of Ottoman state at great risk, Sultan Mehmed II, later nicknamed the Conqueror, by means of a big army, laid siege to the city in 1453. The technology and massive artillery pieces that the Ottoman army used in the 55-day siege helped the conquest of Istanbul by the Ottomans. After this momentous event, Istanbul was made the capital of the Ottoman state. The conquest of Istanbul and the fall of the Byzantium Empire is considered a watershed of the late Middle Ages, marking the effective end of the Roman Empire, a state which began in roughly 27 BC and had lasted nearly 1500 years. For many modern historians, the conquest of Istanbul marks the end of the medieval period and the beginning of the early modern period. It also gave rise to the reform and Renaissance movements.

A common standard in electricity, the world may converge at 230 volts. The world is taking steps to converge at 230 volts for mains voltage. Nevertheless, Turkish citizens traveling to the Americas must be prepared for 110 volts, while those traveling to countries such as Saudi Arabia must be ready for different plug types. At the root of this distinction lies once again the Tesla-Edison divide. We now present Uğur Becerikli's article prepared for TRT News. Due to different mains voltages and plug systems in different countries, travelers going abroad need to know in advance the mains voltage and plug types used in their destination country. Different voltage and hertz frequency values are used for urban mains electricity around the world. As with many issues in electricity, the basis of this also lies in the difference of opinion between Nikola Tesla and Thomas Edison. In the 19th century, electricity genius Tesla developed a model for electricity generation and distribution based on three-phase alternating current, or AC. In his calculations, he determined that the most suitable frequency for alternating current was 60 Hz. In other words, the electric current will fluctuate in direction 60 times in 1 second. He also argued that the voltage should be 240 volts because this would provide the greatest efficiency. Edison, however, argued that 110 volt direct current or DC was safer. As electricity use became widespread, it became clear that alternating current was more useful for transmitting power over long distances. So the alternating current stuck. But 110 volts continued to be used in the United States and in regions under its influence. In Europe, as power facilities were being built, the process initially began with 110 volts, but a problem emerged. Between two electronic devices operating with the same power, that one using 110 volts consumed twice as much electricity as the one using 220 volts. This also meant that thicker cables were needed. For this reason, Europe moved towards 220 volts. However, 50 Hz was preferred because it was more compatible with the decimal system. Although it was up to 15% less efficient, 50 Hz remained in use. The lines became clear

after the Second World War, although countries such as Britain preferred different frequencies after the Second World War. 220 and 240 volts and 50 hertz became the standard across Europe. Turkey also established its electricity infrastructure in line with Europe and therefore adapted 220 volt 50 hertz mains electricity. However, in 1983, the International Electrotechnical Commission once again moved to bring countries using 220, 230 and 240 volts under a single standard, especially because of the production, export and import of electronic devices. A decision was taken to move to 230 volts in residential urban mains electricity and 400 volts in industry and production facilities within 20 years as a common standard. Thus, countries including Turkey have been using the 230 volt 50 hertz standard since 2003. Although people still say 220 volts out of old habit, in practice, urban mains electricity is now fixed at 230 volts. The United States also began using both voltages in homes as an interim solution to compensate for losses caused by low voltage. While 230 volts is used for devices requiring high energy, such as ovens, 110 volts continues to be used for lower energy needs, such as lighting. The transition is being implemented gradually so that millions of electrical devices do not suddenly become obsolete. Japan continues to use a different current system with 110 volts. The differences between countries are not limited to mains voltage and frequency. There are also different plug types, ranging from type A to type O. The plug type widely used in Turkey is the two-pin type known as type F. However, the use of type C plugs has been increasing rapidly in recent years. While type A and type B plugs are common in the United States, type C was initially widespread in Europe and later became common in Africa and Western Asia as well. Type F is known as a grounded and safer plug type. In Europe and Turkey, homes also use residual current devices that prevent leakage current and cut off the circuits.

Dear listeners, hello and welcome. I'm Seyran. In this chapter of my journey, I step into one of the magical places at the southern edge of the Aegean, Fethiye and Ölüdeniz. This place is more than just its turquoise coast. It is a whole different world with traces of the past, a serene spirit and adventures that soar into the sky. So come along, let's explore both the skies and the soul of this unique land together. My first stop takes me to Kayaköy, a village tucked between Fethiye and Ölüdeniz, wrapped in pine trees, where time feels like it has paused. With its stone houses gently resting on the slopes and quiet streets that echo with silence, Kayaköy is a place where the past still gently breathes. This old Greek settlement, left empty after the population exchange in 1923, now resembles an open-air museum with its preserved churches, frescoed walls and stone-paved paths. As you climb towards the hills, Soğuk Su Bay gradually comes into view beneath your feet. A soft breeze brushes your face and the weight of time seems to grow a little lighter. At the edge of the village, women prepare gözleme, a flatbread snack made with dark flour filled with spinach, cheese and fresh herbs in front of their homes. It is both hearty and comforting, like a warm pause in the day. Or under the shade of vine leaves, you can share a meal you've cooked yourself, enjoying it slowly in a peaceful pergola. Kayaköy is not only a place steeped in history, it is also a haven of tranquility, nature and slowing down. Whether on foot or by car, you can follow the back trails of the village and find yourself one step closer to the blue embrace of Ölüdeniz. As I continued along the coast, I came upon one of the most special spots in the Fethiye Gulf, Gemile Bay. Sunlight filtered through the pine trees, dancing on the crystal clear water with the scent of the Mediterranean on one side and bird songs on the other. Quiet and peaceful, almost like a hymn to nature. A little further out by boat, Chevalier Island comes into view, giving a playful wink. Today, aside from a few small hotels and restaurants, the island remains nearly untouched. It takes its name from the Crusader knights once said to have lived here. It's as if history and nature have struck a quiet pact in this hidden corner of the world. When I arrived in the center of Fethiye, my first stop was the Fethiye Castle, perched high above the town. Standing on the ancient walls of this fortress, gazing out over the gulf, it feels as if history and scenery are embracing each other. Next, I made my way to the starting point of the Lycian Way, which is a route not only for hikers, but also for those in search of history, nature and freedom. As you move along the slopes, the Mediterranean Sea stretches below in shimmering waves. With every step, the footprints of the past meet the pulse of the present. Another place that could be called the heart of Fethiye is the Paspatur Bazaar. With its narrow cobblestone streets, colorful shops, the scent of spices in the air, and cozy little cafes, this place feels like the soul of Fethiye. I chatted with local shopkeepers and browsed handmade crafts. Time flows at a different pace here. No rush, no stress, just the simple joy of being. Even a single glass of lemonade in Paspatur brings a special kind of pleasure. Speaking of rising, this time I truly did. I climbed to Afkule Monastery, a mysterious structure perched atop the cliffs. It's both a place of seclusion and a breathtaking weave point. On the narrow trail that leads up, it's not just your steps that slow down, your spirit does too. From the monastery, when you gaze over the Mediterranean, even the horizon feels closer. It's as if the sky and the earth touch one another right here.

then comes Tlos Ancient City, a place just outside Fethiye, yet fully immersed in time. One of the most important cities of the Lycian civilization, Tlos is like an open-air museum with its acropolis, theater, and rock tombs. It's believed to have been home to the legendary hero Bellerophon, who captured and tamed the winged horse Pegasus. In this land where mythology and history intertwine, every step you take feels like the past is walking right beside you. But this journey wasn't limited to the land alone. This time, my destination was the sky. When I arrived in Ölüdeniz, I decided to finally do something I had always dreamed of doing, which is paragliding. While strolling along the beach, I came across a tour agency and spoke with their team. They were experienced and reassuring. After getting all the necessary information and making arrangements, we set off early the next morning toward Babada. As the car made its way up to the summit, I could feel my heart beating a little faster with every turn on the road. When we reached the summit, the view was breathtaking. On one side, the endless blue of the Ölüdeniz Lagoon. On the other, mountains blanketed in pine forests. Our parachute was prepared, and after a quick briefing, the pilot and I began to run. And suddenly, my feet lifted off the ground. I was in the air. As you rise into the sky, it's not just your body that lifts. It's as if you begin to see yourself from the outside. Below me, the coastline stretched and curved like a ribbon, sunlight shimmering on the sea and winding trails disappearing into the forest. Everything looked calmer, more meaningful from up there. The pilot and I chatted a little. Guided by his calm voice and at times, we simply stayed silent, listening to the sound of the wind. Maybe that moment was the very definition of freedom. I wasn't just flying. Something within me felt like it was rising too. Far from the chaos of everyday life, I was simply present and fully in the moment. With the blue of Ölüdeniz stretching out beneath me, I found myself falling in love with these places all over again. Dear listeners, in this episode, we walked the stone streets of Fethiye together, soared over the blue waters of Ölüdeniz, and gazed down at the earth with wonder from the sky. But my journey doesn't end here. My next destination is Antalya. At the foot of the Taurus Mountains, along the warm shores of Mediterranean, new stories await me. See you in Antalya. For now, goodbye and take care.

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